That was Invenció a la Italiana by Catalonian composer Javier Monsalvatge. This composer that was born in Spain in 1912, he died in 2002. The piece was recorded by Carlos Prieto on cello and Edison Quintana on piano. And Carlos Prieto and Edison Quintana are the center of our show today. This is Fiesta, a young composer, Elvio Barilari. The idea is to recognize today and celebrate the career of this duet of cello and piano, the Mexican Carlos Prieto and the Uruguayan Edison Quintana. Carlos Prieto comes from a musical family, and even his son is the very famous Mexican conductor Carlos Miguel Prieto. Edison Quintana was born in Uruguay in 1937. Being very young, he won an amazing number of piano contests. He went to study in Europe, and after this very well-established career in Europe, he finally went to live in Mexico in 1976. He has been completely integrated in the Mexican reality in playing with Carlos Prieto, this fantastic amount of chamber music, and with many other ensembles and orchestras. And now we are going to present the music of a Colombian composer, Claudia Calderón. This is a very beautiful piece. It's called La Revuelta Circular. It's going something like the Circular Revolution.

That was a beautiful and energetic piece by Colombian composer Claudia Calderón, as recorded by this fantastic cello and piano duet composed by Carlos Prieto and Edison Quintana. And we are going to continue further south to get to Bolivia. How many times, how often are you able to listen to classical music, living classical composer from Bolivia? Well, this is a fantastic one, Alberto Villalpando. He was born in Bolivia in 1940. And this piece is called Sonatina de Piel Morena. Piel Morena means darker skin. In this case, describes the native culture and the Afro culture in the same way. Sonatina de Piel Morena by Bolivian composer Alberto Villalpando, as recorded by our featured artist Carlos Prieto on cello and Edison Quintana on piano.

A beautiful composition featuring elements of the Andean music, music from the Andean mountains, by Bolivian composer Alberto Villalpando, Sonatina de Piel Morena, as recorded by the artist we are celebrating today, Mexican cellist Carlos Prieto, and Uruguayan / Mexican pianist Edison Quintana. On the second part of the program, we are going to listen to some music from Argentina by Astor Piazzolla, and from Mexico, Emilio Toussaint. To stream free episodes of Fiesta, please go to our website, wfmt.com/fiesta, and also don't forget to like us on Facebook. Esto es Fiesta, volvemos en unos instantes. Bienvenidos nuevamente a Fiesta. I am composer Elvio Barilari. Today we are celebrating the duet, the chamber music duet, composed by Mexican cellist Carlos Prieto and Edison Quintana, a great pianist born in Uruguay that in 1976 moved to Mexico and has become a Mexican citizen and a longtime collaborator of Carlos Prieto. We heard music from Catalonia, from Colombia, and from Bolivia. And now we are going further south to Buenos Aires, Argentina, to listen to beautiful compositions by Astor Piazzolla. Milonga en Re, that means milonga in the key of D. And milonga is a traditional, in this case, urban music from Rio de la Plata, a great tune from 1970, by Astor Piazzolla, celebrating a famous tango club at that time in Buenos Aires called Michelangelo. The tune is called Michelangelo 70, Michelangelo 1970. Of course, the interpreters are going to be Carlos Prieto on cello and Edison Quintana on piano.

Two gorgeous compositions by Argentine composer Astor Piazzolla, Milonga en Re and Michelangelo 70, as recorded by our feature artists of the day, Mexican cellist Carlos Prieto and Uruguayan pianist Edison Quintana. Our last composer for today is going to be the Mexican Emilio Toussaint. Emilio was born in Mexico in 1954. He died young in 2011. And in this case, we're going to feature Carlos Prieto on cello and Orquesta de las Americas under the baton, bajo la batuta, de Carlos Miguel Prieto. And Carlos Miguel Prieto is the son of Carlos Prieto. Family business. Mexican composer Emilio Toussaint, Cello Concerto No. 2.

That was the very lively Cello Concerto No. 2 by Mexican composer Emilio Toussaint, as recorded by Carlos Prieto as the cello soloist in the Orquesta de las Americas under the baton of his son, Carlos Miguel Prieto. This was our visit and our celebration of the musicianship of Mexican cellist Carlos Prieto and Uruguayan pianist Edison Quintana. We are going to have many more occasions to feature their music because fortunately they have recorded a good deal. And if you enjoy this show, please go to our website wfmt.com/fiesta. Then you can stream free episodes of our program. Also, don't forget to like us on Facebook. And un gran abrazo para Carlos Prieto y Edison Quintana. They are going to be listening to this show. Muchas gracias to our producer, Daniel Goldberg. Y por supuesto, muchas gracias para todos ustedes. Estamos en la cadena radial de WFMT.

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3: 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This is SPR Classical.

Bill Cromwell on the third floor for 2 hours of sacred and secular vocal and choral classical repertoire. Glad to be here with you for what I think is a very good show this week. Motets by Palestrina, Pärt, Lemaire, and Ockeghem. The choral excerpt from Holst's The Planets, I'm talking about Neptune the Mystic. 2 songs by Frank Bridge, a psalm setting by Howells, a sequence of 6 madrigals by Lauridsen, and one of my most favorite compositions, a Missa Brevis by André Caplet. We begin with a motet by Carl Jenkins, Ave Verum Corpus, the famous prayer text about the crucifixion. We'll hear Stephen Layton leading polyphony. I'm Bill Cromwell, host of The Third Floor, and your listening companion.

The Great Choir Polyphony, directed by Stephen Layton and music of Carl Jenkins, Ave Verum Corpus. In this next work by Palestrina, the composer sets two of the Song of Songs, Eurovos and Caput Eius. In them, a woman searches for her love and describes his overwhelming beauty. Another fine choir now, with John Rutter leading the Cambridge Singers.

Aiurovas and Caput Eius, from the Song of Songs and Music of Palestrina, performed by John Rutter and the Cambridge Singers. From 16th century Italy to Estonia, in the latter part of the 20th century, 1977 to be exact, an Arvo Pärt's setting of the Credo, a piece called Summa, meaning the sum or highest part. Noel Edison conducting the Allura Festival Singers.

a little motet from Arvo Pärt called Summa, which is, in essence, the Credo. We heard Noel Edison directing the Alora Festival Singers. John Dunstable was a British composer of the early 15th century. We'll hear a standalone Sanctus performed by organist and director René Clemensic and his ensemble, the Clemensic Concert Band.

From the 15th century and British composer John Dunstable, we heard a Sanctus with the Clemency Consort, the organist there and director, René Clemencic. I sang this next work as a choir boy. It was one of those pieces that we spent a lot of time with in our rehearsal space. Not even sure how many times we performed it, maybe once or twice, but the music has stuck with me for 50 years. Nostalgia on my part, I'm sure. But I try and listen past that and hear what I think is the incredible nature of this Missa Brevis, a short mass for three voices by André Caplet, composed in 1919. We'll hear Marc Opstad leading La Matrice de Toulouse.

In my view, the extraordinary Missa Brevis, a Mass for three voices by André Caplet. We heard La Matrice de Toulouse, conducted by Mark Opstad. Two songs by Frank Bridge. The first, O Weary Hearts, with text by Longfellow. The second, Autumn, a setting of a poem by Percy Bysshe Shelley. Here's a snippet from the Longfellow. O weary hearts, O slumbering eyes, O drooping souls, whose destinies are fraught with fear and pain, ye shall be loved again. We'll hear the British ensemble, Quink.

Quink performing two songs by Frank Bridge, O Weary Hearts and Autumn. Music next by early 18th century French composer Louis Lemar, Assumpta Est Maria, Mary Has Been Taken Up to Heaven. William Christie conducting Les Arts Florissants.

Assumpta Est Maria, music of Louis Lemar from the 18th century, William Christie leading Les Arts Florissants. A full hour with lots more to come in the second, including a motet by Johannes Ockeghem, a psalm setting by Herbert Howells, madrigals by Morten Lauritsen, and an anthem by Jonathan Blow. If you get an opportunity, there's the website, classicalthirdfloor.org, all one expression in lowercase letters, classicalthirdfloor.org. 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I just did a blog recently, too, so there's lots of material there for you to browse through. Bill Cromwell here on the Third Floor, back with you in a few moments.

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I'm Bill Cromwell, host of The Third Floor and your constant listening companion. Welcome to Hour 2 of this week's program. Coming up, music by Okagum, Howells, Lauritsen, and Blow, but we begin with the last portion of The Planets by Gustav Holst. The choral bits are in the last section, of course, so there we are. The wordless singing is often performed by a female chorus, but a treble choir can also work. I toyed with adjusting the volume towards the end of the track, because you really have to listen carefully to hear these very ethereal voices drifting off into the solar system and empty space. It's quite an amazing effect. James Levine leading the Chicago Symphony Orchestra and chorus.

the kind of music I'd like to have on a walk or going to sleep at night or lots of other times as the soundtrack of my life. Music of Gustav Holst and the final segment of The Planets, Neptune the Mystic. James Levine conducting the Chicago Symphony Orchestra and Chorus. Back more than 500 years ago now, and another Marian motet, this time by Johannes Ockeghem, he of the Franco-Flemish school, Alma Redemptoris Mater, probably composed in the neighborhood of 1470, the Hilliard Ensemble performs.

Alma Redemptoris Mater, a Marian motet from Johannes Ockeghem in the latter part of the 15th century, we heard the Hilliard Ensemble. A sacred choral anthem composed by Herbert Howells in 1941 and a constant within the Anglican repertoire. Like as the heart desireth the water brooks, so longeth my soul after thee, O God, from Psalm 42. We'll hear the Westminster Choir, Nancy Ann Perella organist, all conducted by Joseph Flemmerfelt.

Like as the Heart, music of Herbert Howells. Joseph Flummerfelt conducting, Nancy Ann Perella organist with the Westminster Choir. 1987 saw American composer Morton Lauritzen reading Italian love poems of the Renaissance, so he set out to compose for some of those texts. The choral masterpieces of the High Renaissance, he said, especially the madrigals of Monteverdi and Gesualdo, provided the inspiration for my own madrigali. Italian love poems of that era have constituted a rich lyric source for many composers, and while reading them, I became increasingly intrigued by the symbolic image of flames, burning, and fire that recurred within this context. The liner notes describe the cycle as haunted by darkness, yearning, and at times, profound despair. Remember, these are love poems. Six Fire Songs on Italian Renaissance Poems by Morton Lauritzen here on the third floor. Once again, we have Stephen Layton conducting Polyphony.

Madrigali, Six Fire Songs on Italian Renaissance Poems by Morten Lauritsen. We heard Polyphony, conducted by Stephen Layton. A Bible story now. King Hezekiah of Judah, in the prime of his life, became deathly ill. God heard his prayer and extended his life by 15 years. This was conveyed by an image of shadows receding on a sundial. I said in the cutting off of my days, by 17th century English composer John Blow. David Hill directs the Winchester Cathedral Choir along with the Parley of Instruments.

0: music of John Blow to wrap up our time together. I'm Bill Cromwell. Hope to see you again next week on the Third Floor.
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0: Gerard Schwartz conducting the Seattle Symphony, sharing the suite from Howard Hanson's one and only opera called Marymount.
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0: A teeny tiny taste of Mozart brought to you by Tchaikovsky, a reinvention of some of Mozart's musical pearls by one of Mozart's biggest fans. Known as Mozart's Theana, that was Tchaikovsky's fourth orchestral suite in G, Antal Doraty conducting the new Philharmonia Orchestra.
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0: music criticized so much and for so long that composer Felix Mendelssohn eventually pulled it from performance, said he should burn it all together. Fortunately, he did not. His Fifth Symphony, in D minor, known as Reformation, Court Mazur, conducting the Leipzig Gewandhaus.
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0: Music that helps to tell a story about trying to climb that elusive and totally made-up social ladder. The Bourgeois Gentleman's Suite by Richard Strauss, Simon Rattle, conducting the Berlin Philharmonic.
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0: Sometimes love inspires grand gestures. For Gabrielle Fauré, it inspired that. A whole suite of music, his Dolly Suite, radiantly performed for you there by pianist Marc-André Hamelin.
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0: Ton Koopman conducting the Amsterdam Baroque, and cellist Jonathan Manson and Yo-Yo Ma wrapping up our time together this morning with some vibrant Vivaldi, his concerto for two cellos in G minor. I'm Melanie Renata. Thanks for being with me. Be good to yourself today, and be good to your neighbor too, okay?
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0: That was the finale to a symphony by Edvard Grieg. Nemi Järvi conducted the Gothenburg Symphony Orchestra. The work, even though he pulled it while he was alive, did find new life in an unsanctioned performances. He rewrote two middle movements for piano.
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0: J.S. 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

0: Sort of a quickie sampler from Othello, the Othello Suite Dance. Samuel Coleridge Taylor, Adrian Leeper there, conducted the RTE Concert Orchestra. Peter Warlock coming up next, something English in theme and character, along with some Mozart.
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0: Pretty rare moment for the tuba to shine, in this case Øystein Bodsvik with the Singapore Symphony Orchestra and Manson conducted Ray Vaughan Williams Bass Tuba Concerto. 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
0: Edward Elgar wrote this musical portrait of Edwardian London using the old nickname for the city, Cocaine, as a reference to his financial state at the time. He jotted meatless and moneyless on the score for the overture. He had been known not to be too fond of the city. Was he being cheeky? Well, this work betrays a bustling vision of a busy town with all its carriages, pubs, cacophony. It's a romantic peek from an insider who never really fell in love with the place. In London Town, from the Cocaine Overture, Edward Elgar, it's a Bramwell Tovey and the Winnipeg Symphony Orchestra.

0: Robert Le Diable, Pas de Sang, Giacomo Meyerbeer. That was the Barcelona Symphony Orchestra. I'm Kevin O'Connor. We're at yourclassical.org.
1: 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Our signal can also be heard over the following translator stations, K205AH OMAC and K262CR Coeur d'Alene.

Good morning. The time here in the Inland Northwest is 8 o'clock. You are tuned to the stations of SPR Classical. I'm Jim Tevenin. Welcome to Music on this Monday morning, the 21st day of September. We're almost to fall. That officially starts tomorrow in the astronomical sense, and perhaps we'll do a bit of celebrating around that. But right now, we are on the eve of fall, as it were. And we're going to be doing a couple of different things today, including honoring that this is the most solemn day in the Jewish liturgical calendar, the Feast of Yom Kippur, the Day of Atonement. There's some most intriguing and compelling music written around this particular event, and we'll be sampling that a bit later on this morning. Right now, though, let's get into a look at what we're going to be dealing with in terms of our weather situation throughout the Inland Northwest. And today's the warm day. You need to know that. And tomorrow will be warm-ish also, specifically upper 70s to the 80s today is where we are going to be, with Spokane somewhere right around 80 degrees. Then as we get into tomorrow, a bit of a breeze kicking up as the weather is thinking about making a change. The highs will drop down to the mid-70s to just the low 80s. Then as we get into Wednesday, that's when the transition really begins. The highs will drop into just the 60s to the 70s. And that's going to be the case for the next 3 days as we get toward the weekend. Clouds will come in on Wednesday and Thursday, and by the time we get to Friday, with those highs just in the 60s and 70s and some wind kicking up, there could very well be a bit of moisture falling from the skies. Although, if you're banking on it here in Spokane, maybe you put your money in the wrong place, because we are looking at something that is most likely going to be an event along the Cascade Crest and also into the high country in North Idaho. Subject to change, as is everything regarding weather. And so we'll try to keep you abreast of that. Satellite imagery, nothing to see, quite literally, just a few areas of fog, and mainly on the West Plains. And moving straight along into temperatures then, 57 degrees outside in our Spokane studios. We have got temperatures that range from the low 40s up through the mid-50s, with the mid-50s congregated mainly around Spokane and Coeur d'Alene. But even down as low as 39 in St. Mary's, Idaho currently, and 45 degrees in Colville to our north. Air continues good, although readings are a little bit higher than they have been over the last few days. We are looking at, getting in the Spokane area up toward the moderate level, just about to that level, but not quite. So still pretty good air out there. Enjoy it as you go through the activities of your day, and do take us with you. All right, down to the business at hand, which is music. How about a little Robin Hood? So you can get on your green garb here and get that bow and arrow ready to go as you go out to rob the rich and give to the poor. That's the idea, at any rate, as is promulgated, among other places, in the film Robin Hood, Prince of Thieves. Here's a little bit from Michael Kamen's score for that movie.

Oh, that's grand stuff. The music coming from the Cayman score for Robin Hood, Prince of Thieves, and as arranged for and played by the Williams Ferry Band. Note about the band. This is kind of a fascinating thing. We think about these British brass bands as being products of the coal mining industry and giving the miners something constructive to do in their off hours. That's the legend. It's true in a large measure, but coal mining not so much a thing as it was, of course, back in the day. Well, the Ferry Band, actually, F-A-I-R-E-Y, it's somebody's name, and it was originally called at its formation in the 1930s as the Ferry Aviation Works Band, because they were workers at an aircraft factory. And they've gone through a few changes over the years. They shortened their name to Ferry Band in the 60s, and then in the late 70s, later than this album came out, they changed back to a little bit more complicated Ferry Engineering Works Band. Yeah. Be that as it may, I feel compelled to locate the Ferry Aviation Works here. They produced the first aircraft to exceed the speed of 1,000 miles per hour in level flight. There you go. Information you can take to the bank here on SPR Classical. I'm Jim Tevenin. This is music for Monday, the 21st day of September in this year, 2026. Staying in England for our next selection, we go back to the music of Maurice Greene, late Baroque composer, contemporary of Handel's, who was as famous as Handel. Back in the day, he was the organist at St. Paul's Cathedral, master of the king's music along the way, so operated in very high circles. But unfortunately, what happened was after his death, his music really got kind of lost until it was rediscovered back in the middle 1950s, especially. A writer in the Musical Times back then said this of his works: "So many of his works lie almost totally forgotten. When we turn at last to them, we shall find them full of unexpected beauty and charm, and as fresh as on the day they were written." We can test that out. Here's an overture, which is, remember, in the Baroque of figuring an actual suite of pieces. It is the number 6 of a set of 6 written by Maurice Greene. And it's going to be played for us here by the appropriately named Baroque Band.

The music of Maurice Greene, played by the Baroque Band, directed by their founder, Gary Clark. On this CD recording of the music of Maurice Greene, his six overtures, and some pieces from a charming collection of his called Lessons for the Harpsichord. Maybe we can visit that another day. Right now, though, I need to tell you that it's 8:20. And the temperature outside our studio, 57 degrees, holding in. Warm day today, warmest day of the cycle. So dress like it's summer, because that's going to be the appropriate thing to do. All right, now that we have our sartorial advice tucked away, let's move ahead here. We're going to stay with Baroque forms, specifically a prelude and fugue right now, but rocket ahead to the early to mid-20th century, which was the time of flourishing for a composer who actually is from around here, from the city so nice they named it twice, Walla Walla, Washington. Her name, Marion Bauer, born in 1882, living till 1955. There's a quote in the liner notes from her when she was on a Parisian sojourn in the 1920s. So I quote, "I am living a full, rich life and am so deeply grateful for the opportunity to have this study and life to myself. Of course, the days are not long enough to do all I want to do." Ain't it the truth? Well, Marion Bauer, fascinating person, fascinating composer, one of the very, very first of the students of Nadia Boulanger back in 1906. Also, the first female music faculty member at New York University off Washington Square in New York. And the list goes on and on and on. And she also taught part-time at Juilliard and is responsible in part for the education of many American composers. Well, she was a fine pianist and also a composer who dabbled in the Baroque forms. So indeed, here is the Prelude and Fugue for Flute and Piano, the Opus 43 of Marion Bauer. We are going to hear pianist Virginia Eskin joined by flutist Deborah Bolden.

0: Music of Marion Bauer, played by Virginia Eskin and Deborah Bolden. Nice stuff. Interestingly, whereas many composers will experiment with traditional forms very early on in their careers as part of their student upbringing, you might say, not the case with Marion Bauer. This was written toward the end of her life that she plunged into it and is very definitely her own take on the forms of prelude and fugue. But happy to share that with you here on SPR Classical. 8:28 is the time, and the support comes from you, our listener members. And we are especially proud of one category of member.
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0: Thank you, thank you. 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Also, Evergreen Elder Law, an estate and elder law practice helping families navigate life decisions like estate planning, long-term care, and more. Consultations at 509-590-1285. Oh, where shall we go next? Well, I'll tell you where we'll go next. We will stay with the work of a female composer, a well-known female composer, much more so, I think, it's safe to say, than Marion Bauer. And that would be Fanny Hensel, or Fanny Mendelssohn Hensel, if you prefer. In her composition, she did show a preference, apparently, for using her married name, thus we will. And so did also the copywriters for the Arnice Quartet. Their new album out on the Albany label features music of

well, it's a real historical survey, starting back in the 19th century with a quartet by Fanny Hensel, then actually moving back in time to the time of Joseph Haydn, and then on up into the 20th century with the quartets by Ruth Crawford and Elena Rohr. We're going to go with the Hensel, as I said. Here are three movements, the Allegretto, Romanza, and the concluding Allegro from Fanny Mendelssohn's string quartet in E-flat major. We will hear again the Arneis, A-R-N-E-I-S, quartet.

so full of wondrous melody, that string quartet in E-flat major by Fanny Mendelssohn, played by the members of the Arnice Quartet, who are violinists Heather Brown and Rose Drucker, violist Daniel Donia, and the cellist Agnes Kim. New release on the Albany label, whose product fills many shelves here at SPR Classical. They're a wonderful label who record, I shouldn't say largely those who work in academic institutions, but many. So lots of musicians who otherwise are best known as teachers have an outlet on this great record label. Hope you enjoyed that. 8:48 the time, and we're hanging in at 57 degrees under sunny skies here in Northside, Spokane. Still waiting for the temperatures to begin cranking up, but they will get there by and by. All right, we're going to take ourselves up to the top of the hour with music of English composer Frederick Delius. You may have heard the Spokane Symphony's opening performance of a new season over the weekend. If you did, you were you had a treat, I think, on many, many different levels, not the least of which was the playing of sections from Sergei Prokofiev's ballet score, Romeo and Juliet. Well, here's a different take on Romeo and Juliet from an opera by Frederick Delius that's called A Village, Romeo and Juliet. It's called The Walk to the Paradise Garden, and it is an intermezzo in the opera by Delius. The village, the Paradise Garden, don't get your sights set for lots of twittering birds and babbling brooks and the like. It's actually kind of a rundown roadhouse that they're headed to. It's a respite. It's a way. They're trying to escape the animosity between their two families, and they do it in this particular way. So let's take a walk with them. Walk to the Paradise Garden, music of Frederick Delius, played by the Orchestra of the Welsh National Opera, led by Charles McCarris.

0: Charles Mackerras conducted the orchestra of the Welsh National Opera in the music of Frederick Delius, The Walk to the Paradise Garden. And so closes our first hour together today here on this Monday morning in September, Monday the 21st day of the month. Hope yours is getting off to a grand start and your week as well. Do take us along. We're very portable, and we will be your constant rhythmic and melodic companion for whatever your activities might be on this Monday morning. Us here at SPR Classical, KSFC Spokane, FM 91.9, KXJO St. Mary's 92.1, and KPBY Colville at 88.9. Also in HD, if you have one of those radios, we are at 91.1. 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However you receive us, we are most delighted to be part of your lives this morning. Well, the time is a minute past 9 o'clock, and that means it's time for our poetry moment. And a special, rather varied set of readings this time around. We both look backwards on the fine life and career of poet Nance Van Winkle, as we did last week. And we also look forward to the return of a legendary local event, Pie and Whiskey. If you're a true Spokaneite, then you know what I'm talking about. We will have readings both from Nance Van Winkle and others during this set. And the readers are all writers who have appeared on the Pie and Whiskey programs, Sam Ligon, Laura Reed, Kate Lebo, Sean Vestal, and Maya Jewel Zeller. And this is all in anticipation of the return to Spokane of Pie and Whiskey in the Washington Cracker Building, along with the celebration of the release of the novel by Sam Ligon, Miller Kane, A True and Exact History, which again, if you have a long memory, you may remember was read here by Mr. Ligon as part of our Northwest Arts Review way back in the day. Well, at any rate, Pie and Whiskey is back, and so is the poetry moment with our first reading of the week, which will be done by Sam Ligon.
1: Good morning. This is Sam Ligon. Welcome to a special week of Poetry Moment in which we celebrate the great poet Nance Van Winkle, who recently passed away. I'm going to read two poems today, one from Nance's first book and one that is probably her last poem. From her first book, this poem is called Good Night, and it has an epigraph. Night be good. Do not let me die. Apache Invocation. Evening hangs out its shadows over the eastern hills. They rise and flick in the wind. I unbraid my one braid, unlock its locked crosses, since it is night, since whatever is in me of shadow must also be loosed. To lie down and dream ourselves without the lush disguise of flesh is itself a little death, a little less love for our lives. Night comes on, a steady wind blowing one way, then another. Dreaming, our fears go out and come back, tossing the dark sheets. Where have we gone? Up on the ridge, purple thistles snare a silver thread of starlight and try, until dawn, to shake it free. And now, this is a poem that is probably Nance's last poem. The poet Jennifer Oakes was helping Nance's husband, Rick Nelson, go through her papers, and this poem was on Nance's desk, handwritten, with scribbles and edits. It's called We Ate the Law. I am somewhere else in a farther off now, as so often then, as so Poe said, in a fever called living, resolve to pop out of sight of the pin light. Resolve, no tense deals with the future. How far, so far from where I set out, resolve to be another fever. That was two poems by Nance Van Winkle, Good Night and We Ate the Law, read by Sam Ligon. 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
0: And thank you, Sam Ligon, for that reading. We'll have more for you surrounding Pie and Whiskey and the life of Nance Van Winkle as this week progresses here on SPR Classical, where you can also access the Poetry Moment anytime you need that particular sense of lyricism or whatever else that is the poetry is capable of. Then find it online, SpokanePublicRadio.org. Click the Poetry Moment link right there on the homepage. Voila. As simple as that, I tell you. 6 minutes past 9 o'clock here in the Inland Northwest. I'm Jim Tevenin. We begin hour two as we have our observation of the high holy days of our Jewish friends and neighbors, beginning 9 days ago with the celebration of the new year, Rosh Hashanah, and culminating, beginning last night and continuing through today, with the great Day of Atonement, Yom Kippur. We honor that with some musical selections, if not directly connected to this particular part of Jewish liturgy, and the others more kind of in the spirit of the time. So we can begin with music of Sergei Prokofiev, played by the National Symphony Orchestra, led by Leonard Slatkin. This is the Overture on Hebrew Themes by Prokofiev that kind of form an overview of the High Holy Days and the various moods and modes that are attached. Let's listen.

It was a piece that Sergei Prokofiev at first did not want to write. He showed no interest when some former classmates of his from the conservatory at St. Petersburg approached him. They were all in New York at that point, back in 1919. And they had compiled this list of, or this little book of Hebrew themes that they wanted him to set. And he said, oh, no, I just do my own tunes. But the tunes, not surprisingly, sort of grew on him and became then something he did. It only took him one day to accomplish what they had asked for, originally for chamber ensemble. And then ultimately, this version, dating from 1934, the orchestral version of the overture on Hebrew themes. We heard the National Symphony Orchestra, led by Leonard Slatkin, in this performance here on SPR Classical, where the time is 9:17, and the temperature is, yay, it's going up. Well, not that I'm hoping that it gets really warm, but it will. 59 degrees now here in Northside Spokane. One of the chants that is indelibly connected with the celebration of the Day of Atonement, Yom Kippur, in which the faithful are asking for forgiveness of their trespasses. And that chant is the Kol Nidre. If you were around, if you were alive in the 1960s, then, and if you had a television set, then you probably ran across the singer Jan Peerce, fabulous American tenor, very prominent at the Metropolitan Opera, and also a favorite on TV shows from Ed Sullivan to Johnny Carson. This is the recording that Jan Peerce made back in the day of various Hebrew themes, and included in that is the traditional Kol Nidre. We hear that now.

Kol Nidre, the chant for the Day of Atonement, as sung by tenor Jan Pierce, joined by the RCA Victor Orchestra and an otherwise unnamed chorus, all led by Warner Bass. Quite the voice. Really amazing, amazing voice that Jan Pierce had. And a very long career at the Metropolitan Opera. And very much one who helped promulgate some of the music, not of the synagogue necessarily, but a lot of the Jewish folk tradition as it had been filtered through the romantic lens of the world of opera. All right, the time is 9:24. I'm Jim Tevenin, and we will come back to the topic of Yom Kippur perhaps one more time in the next hour. Right now, though, we're going to go to the music of Joseph Haydn. We haven't done a Haydn symphony in a while, so we're going to make up for that and also introduce a little Sturm und Drang into the proceedings here, because that's where he's coming from in this middle set of symphonies, the ones that are numbered in the 30s and low 40s. And this is a performance of the Symphony No. 35 in B-flat by the English Concert, and they are led by Trevor Pinnock.

We've been hearing music of Joseph Haydn, his Symphony No. 35 in B-flat major, played by the English Concert. All original instruments, including the horns, with wonderful sound. That was directed by Trevor Pinnock and heard here on the stations of SPR Classical. Time is 9:43, and we have lots of great stuff coming up on the radio. And not to forget that this afternoon at 3, Henry McNulty is in with his afternoon music, and we'll detail some of the other things that are going to be happening on the radio at the top of the hour. And to take us closer to the top of the hour, let's turn to the Ensemble Wien Berlin, wind players from the Vienna Philharmonic and the Berlin Philharmonic. Got together, made this album, and included on it are three short pieces by the French composer Jacques Ibert. Ibert, born in 1890, and lived all the way till 1962. And again, is represented here by very fine players from two great orchestras.

0: Music of Jacques Ibert, played by members of the Vienna and Berlin Philharmonic Orchestras. Heard here, on the stations of SPR Classical and Music for this Monday morning, the 21st day of September. I was mentioning about the schedule for today, and I have the missing piece of that I didn't have when I talked to you last, and that was that this afternoon between 1 and 3, performance today, as always. Let's check out what's on the menu.
1: In the 1960s, William Bolcom had what he called a rag addiction, could not stop writing ragtime. Even after he wrote what he called his last rag, they just kept coming. William Bolcom is still composing. Don't be surprised if he comes up with another rag. Bolcom's Virtuosity Rag on the next performance today from 8 p.m.
0: Ragtime rules between 1 and 3, among other things, here on SPR Classical. I mentioned about Henry McNulty's program between 3 and 6. And then at 6 o'clock, we will, of course, have the Exploring Music program. This time around, we'll begin a new week with our brand new host, who is gradually taking over the franchise from Bill McLaughlin. You may have heard Peter Van de Graaff's first series of programs on the trumpet and all its various iterations and uses. Well, this time around, he's focusing on a composer, Darius Milhaud. And a fascinating subject there, all the way from Milhaud's background in France to his travels around the world and his residency for a long time teaching in California. So find out about Darius Milhaud, fascinating topic, on Exploring Music with Peter Van de Graaff at 6 this evening here on SPR Classical. To get to the top of the hour, we are going to go there via some music by Sergei Rachmaninoff, which is kind of appropriate since we began the hour with music of Sergei Prokofiev. So kind of a bookendy thing that's going on here. This is from Stephen Huff's brand new album called Stephen Huff's Piano Postcards. And these two are the G-sharp minor prelude by Sergei Rachmaninoff and Rachmaninoff's arrangement of the music of Fritz Kreisler, his Liebeslied. Again, the pianist, Stephen Huff.

Elegantly played, that music of Fritz Kreisler as arranged by Sergei Rachmaninoff. And before that, well, the Liebeslied, the title. And then before that, Rachmaninoff's Prelude in G-sharp minor. Both played by Stephen Huff from his new album, Stephen Huff's Piano Postcards. And you've heard all of that on the second hour of Exploring Music, but we do. I mean, that's our job description. But at the same time, this is music for a Monday morning in September. That's who we are. I'm Jim Tevenin. Delighted that you are sticking with us and, I hope, enjoying the fare that we are offering this morning. 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Friday, September 25th at North Idaho College, and Sunday the 27th at the Fox Theater. Tickets at SpokaneStringQuartet.org. And you're hearing this on SPR Classical, stations of which are KSFC Spokane, FM 91.9, KXJO St. Mary's 92.1, and KPBY Colville at 88.9. 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Okay, let's get back to music, shall we? This, our final hour together, begins with music of William Wallace. There are no fewer than three composers by that name that I could talk about. However, this one is a 20th century Canadian-American composer who wrote a set of dance variations. And this is his take on a Baroque dance suite. In the first hour, we heard Marion Bauer's take on the form of Prelude and Fugue. This is William Wallace in his dance suite for orchestra taking on Baroque dances. They're not going to sound terribly Baroque, but they're going to be fun. Let's listen.

0: Music of William Wallace, played first by the London Symphony Orchestra, his dance suite for orchestra. This William Wallace was born in 1933 in Salt Lake City and studied at the University of Utah, likewise at Oxford University, had a long teaching career, taught at Rutgers in the United States and McMaster University in Canada. His writing has been compared with that of Samuel Barber, essentially tonal and fairly conservative in its scope. And a nice piece that we heard there, that dance suite for orchestra. William Wallace, who lived until 2017. And you heard about him and his music here on SPR Classical, music for a Monday morning in September. And one more notice about the whole thing of supporting this station. This is a unique way in which you might be able to participate.
1: 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And thank you.
0: 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In the last hour, we honored this day of Yom Kippur, for our Jewish friends and neighbors, that Day of Atonement in the liturgy, liturgical life of Judaism. Well, this is a different sort of thing, definitely not liturgical material, but still something that's associated with this day. Music of Ernst Bloch, his Shlomo, the Hebraic Rhapsody for cello and orchestra. Going to hear a performance here by none other than Zuhal Bailey, who will be back in Spokane shortly. We'll talk a bit about that on the other side of the recording. He joins the Indianapolis Symphony Orchestra, led by Jon Merkel.

Sewell Bailey was soloist. We also heard the Indianapolis Symphony Orchestra, led by Ewan Markle, in that music of Ernest Bloch, his Shlomo, the Hebraic Rhapsody for cello and orchestra. The cello certainly is the cantorial voice among instruments, and marvelously played, of course, by Sewell Bailey there. And in honor of Yom Kippur today, Sewell Bailey back in town at the beginning of October for the second Masterworks program of the Spokane Symphony, playing two pieces, one a co-commission by various composers called Visions of Humanity, which was debuted here as a chamber piece not too long ago by Sewell and friends. And also in the program, he's doing double duty, likewise playing the Tchaikovsky Rococo theme variations. So lots of good stuff coming up here. And lots of good stuff, we hope, here on SPR Classical as well. We will go out with music of Robert Schumann, and we have just enough time for the concluding two movements of this piano quartet in E-flat. It's Opus 47. They'll be played by the members of Quartetto Klimt, who are pianist Matteo Fossi, the violinist Duccio Ceccanti, and the violist Eduardo Rossellini, and the cellist Alice Gabbiani. Music of Robert Schumann.

0: some lovely and well-loved music of Robert Schumann from his E-flat piano quartet. We heard the concluding movements, the Andante Cantabile and Finale Vivace, as played by the Quartetto Klimt. And that does it for this edition of Music on this Monday morning in September, the 21st day of the month. Hope your day and week are getting off to a splendid start, and I hope that music will continue to be a part of your activities throughout this day. Remember, you can take us with you wherever you go, because we are the extremely portable SPR Classical. KSFC Spokane, FM 91.9, KXJO St. Mary's 92.1, and KPBY Colville at 88.9. 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And don't forget, we will gladly take your car off your hands. 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
1: Felix Mendelssohn and his siblings were well-educated, so I guess it shouldn't come as too much of a surprise that the Scherzo movement from a piece he wrote when he was 16 has a literary connection to a scene from Goethe's Faust. When his well-read sister Fanny heard it, she commented, "I feel as though I'm near the world of spirits, carried away in the air, half inclined to snatch up a broomstick and follow the aerial procession." I'm Melissa Owsley. Mendelssohn's Brilliant Octet is on the way a little later this hour. I hope you'll stick around. Here's the Elmer Eisler Singers in Sing Ye Praises by Ruth Watson Henderson.

0: Ending with the Whipped Cream Waltz. That was music from a ballet provided by Richard Strauss and performed by the Tokyo Metropolitan Symphony Orchestra. I'm Melissa Owsley. Thanks for listening.
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0: Louis Moreau Gottschalk, composer of that piece, was born in New Orleans, raised in the fashionable French Quarter. When he was three, he was already plunking out some of the tunes that he heard around him on the piano, and it wasn't long before he began to create his own. He was only 40 when he died, but he became world famous as a pianist and composer. His grand tarantelle, you just heard, by the way, for two pianos, not just one, performed by Sakiko Ohashi, and Gary Hammond.
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0: When French composer Claude Debussy wrote his piece Iberia, he said he was trying to capture the intoxicating magic of Andalusian nights. The holiday crowds, the people dancing to music, strumming guitars and other folk instruments. And I would say he captures those sounds early on and gives us a Spanish flavor with help from castanets. Here's the Dallas Symphony and Eduardo Mata.

0: suite drawn from the semi-opera, The Fairy Queen by Henry Purcell. That was Alison Balsam Trumpet and the English Concert led by Trevor Pinnock. I'm Melissa Owsley. Thank you for listening today.
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One of the greatest cases of posthumous glory has got to be Georges Bizet, particularly his opera Carmen. An absolute failure during Bizet's lifetime, the opera became hugely popular after his death. It's something like the second most frequently performed opera in the world. Bizet's melodies have become part of our shared musical vocabulary, partly because of those frequent operatic performances, but also because of pieces like this. From APM, American Public Media, this is Performance Today. I'm Valerie Kaler. Franz Waxman's cinematic arrangement of Bizet in a virtuoso showpiece for violin, on the way. Music inspired by prayers for Yom Kippur on the way this hour. And right now, a musical prayer by Ernest Bloch. Cellist Sheku Kanemason made this arrangement for himself and his violinist brother, Brimah. This is Prayer from Jewish Life by Ernest Bloch.

0: The opera Carmen, about a young Roma woman who's willing to die for her independence, was not much of a hit while its composer Georges Bizet was alive. And now you can't switch on the radio or TV or catch a movie without hearing at least a snippet of music from Carmen. This sort of borrowing is not a modern phenomenon. Excerpts from popular operas have long been arranged and transcribed for various uses, especially for virtuoso musicians. We just heard tunes from Bizet's Carmen turned into a virtuoso showpiece for the violin, that Carmen fantasy written by Franz Waxman. A performance from the Flagler Museum in Palm Beach featured violinist Michael Shaham and pianist Shang-Yuan Kwan. That Carmen fantasy is just the definition of fun in music. You can enjoy it again on the PT page, where our shows are archived online for 30 days after broadcast. Check out all the musical goodies on the PT page at yourclassical.org. In a moment, Weber transmogrified. This is Performance Today from APM.
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0: Maybe you've seen computer image morphing. You take two photos, and over the course of a couple of seconds, the software turns one into the other. An airplane becomes a bird. Your face becomes the Mona Lisa. Composers have been doing something similar with music for centuries. Here's a tune written in the early 1800s by Carl Maria von Weber. A March by Weber. And in the early 1940s, Paul Hindemith did some musical morphing on that tune and came up with this. Hindemith did something similar with half a dozen tunes by Weber, and I love the title he came up with, Symphonic Metamorphosis on Themes by Carl Maria von Weber. Let's hear it from a concert in the city of Taipei, Taiwan. Conductor Leonard Slatkin with the Taipei Music Academy Festival Orchestra. Music by Paul Hindemith, his Symphonic Metamorphosis of Themes by Carl Maria von Weber.

Sunset tonight marks the end of Yom Kippur, the day of repentance and atonement during the annual Jewish High Holy Days. Services for Yom Kippur include a prayer called Kol Nidre. It's a prayer asking for forgiveness, also asking to free oneself from promises that might have been made too quickly or without good judgment. The Kol Nidre melody has caught the attention of several composers over the years, including Max Bruch. He elaborated on it in 1881 and created this piece for cello and orchestra. Here's cellist Camille Thomas alongside the Brussels Philharmonic with the Kol Nidre by Max Bruch.

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1: 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This is SPR Classical.

Beethoven wrote one opera, Fidelio, and based on how much trouble he had with the overture, it's not surprising he never tried to write another opera. Overture number one, rejected at a preview and set aside. Overture number three, better, but a bit overpowering. The fourth and final overture is the one that stuck. So what about number two? Well, that is the one that folks heard at the opera's premiere in 1805. It didn't make the final cut, but it remains a concert favorite on its own. From APM, American Public Media, this is Performance Today. I'm Valerie Kaler. Beethoven's rejected Fidelio overtures all bear the name of the heroine, Leonore. Leonore, number two, on the way. Also on the way, a string quartet by Spanish composer Juan Arriaga. He was born on Mozart's birthday, about a dozen years after Mozart's death. Like his birthday buddy, Arriaga was also a child prodigy, both at the keyboard and at composition. And like Mozart, he died far too young. Juan Arriaga wrote only one symphony in 1825. Here's an excerpt. Enrique Garcia Asensio conducts the Hispania Symphony Orchestra.

0: Beethoven's Leonore Overture No. 2. Louis Langre led the Cincinnati Symphony Orchestra in Cincinnati, Ohio. Beethoven's Leonore Overture is named for the heroine of his opera Fidelio. Leonore disguises herself as a man in order to rescue her husband and calls herself Fidelio. Leonore No. 2 was one of four overtures Beethoven tried on for size. It was the overture used at the very first performance of Fidelio, but the opera itself failed to impress. So Beethoven reworked the whole thing, even wrote a new overture. Overture No. 3, that one was too big, kind of overpowered the opening of the opera itself. So Beethoven went back to work and wrote the fourth version of an overture for his opera Fidelio, fourth and final. That's the one that finally stuck and actually earned the title Fidelio. Beethoven's Leonore Overture No. 2, played by the Cincinnati Symphony. 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In a moment, I bet you can't write just one. 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

0: This is the Composer's Datebook for September 21st. I'm John Burge. On today's date, in 1962, the Russian-born composer Igor Stravinsky returned to his homeland for the first time in nearly half a century. When Stravinsky left in 1914, Tsar Nicholas was still on the throne. By 1962, a lot had changed. For starters, Stravinsky's music had been severely criticized in the Soviet Union. Tikhon Khrennikov, first secretary of the Soviet Composers Union, branded Stravinsky, quote, the apostle of reactionary forces in bourgeois music, close quote. Dmitri Shostakovich had condemned, quote, the unwholesome influence of Stravinsky and his complete divorce from the true demands of our time. Whether Khrennikov or Shostakovich really believed this, or merely parroted the official party line, is debatable. But Stravinsky's return to Russia proved a profoundly emotional experience for all concerned. The 80-year-old composer reconnected with old friends he hadn't seen in 50 years and relatives he had never met. And yes, Stravinsky even met with Khrennikov and Shostakovich. Stravinsky led the Moscow Symphony in his Symphonic Ode and Orpheus Ballet. Stravinsky's American assistant Robert Kraft led the orchestra in Stravinsky's revolutionary The Rite of Spring, all to thunderous applause. For an encore, Stravinsky returned to conduct a quintessentially Russian score, his own 1917 arrangement of the Volga Boatman Song. Composer's Datebook is produced by APM, American Public Media, in collaboration with the American Composers Forum, reminding you that all music was once new.
1: Welcome to SPR Classical. I'm Henry McNulty, your live and local host here in Spokane. Thanks for joining me this afternoon. Shortly after 3 o'clock, 82 degrees outside our Spokane studio. The first expression mark in Robert Schumann's piano collection Bunte Blätter, or Colorful Leaves, is with inwardness. Rather a beautiful phrase, isn't it? That reflects the piece very well, and as the BBC broadcaster Chris D'Souza points out, it applies just as well to these performances by pianist Sviatoslav Richter, captured in concert in 1968. Here is the very introspective pianist performing these introspective works.

0: That was a 1968 in-concert performance, as you heard, of Sviatoslav Richter performing music of Robert Schumann, his Bunte Blätter, or Colored Leaves. Here on SPR Classical, I'm Henry McNulty. 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
0: Composer Anton Bruckner was a devout Catholic, and alongside his larger-scale symphonic works, he also wrote choral motets on religious themes. The brass arrangements we're about to hear from the group Septura sort of split the difference. They're based on those motets, a set of four, but these custom versions are meant to reflect Bruckner's orchestrations, including his love for Wagner's expansive brass section. That's well represented here once we get to Septura's full seven members in the later pieces. These are four motets by Anton Bruckner as transcribed for brass.

brass arrangements performed by Septura of vocal motets by Anton Bruckner. We have time for one more piece this hour on SPR Classical. It will be a short one, an early piano work by Leonard Bernstein called Non Troppo Presto, as performed here by Alexandre Dossin.

Early piano music of composer Leonard Bernstein. That was his Non Troppo Presto from 1937, performed by Alessandra Dossin. You're listening to SPR Classical. That's KSFC Spokane 91.9, KXJO St. Mary's 92.1, and KPVY Colville at 88.9. 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Tickets at SpokaneStringQuartet.org. The time here in the Inland Northwest is 4 o'clock. I'm Henry McNulty on SPR Classical. Thanks for joining me this afternoon. We'll get back to a little bit more piano music, although of a very different character, in just a minute. But first, let's take a look at the arts calendar for Monday, September 21st. First up, The Call of the Visual Poet. This exhibit by Richard Kenton Webb features three suites of works on paper spanning 7 years. The liner cuts form part of a larger conversation with John Milton's epic poem Paradise Lost. That's 10 a.m. to 4:30 p.m. at Leeds Center for the Visual Arts, whitworth.edu/events. And The Way I See It. The work in this show consists of primarily still life and constructed reality imagery by photographer Eric Soner. His hope is that the images evoke both an emotional response and intellectual connection, while leaving room for the viewer to explore personal narrative. That's 11 a.m. to 7 p.m. at Entropy Gallery, explodingstars.com. And taking a look ahead, C.S. Lewis, Narnia, and the Planets. As Hollywood gears up for a major new adaptation of C.S. Lewis's classic Chronicles of Narnia, English literary critic and theologian Dr. Michael Ward explores reasons for the series' enduring popularity. That's Tuesday, September 22nd at 7 p.m. at Gonzaga University Hemingston Auditorium. 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And with that, let's get back to the music here on SPR Classical. As I said, we're going to continue with the piano. Recently, I've played several examples of Robert and Clara Schumann's piano variations on each other's themes. Another composer, however, a personal friend of both, neatly ties those two together. That's Johannes Brahms and his variations on a theme of Robert Schumann, which is a sort of continuation of a similar set by Clara on the same theme. The fact that Brahms was in love with his dying friend's wife makes for an interesting wrinkle underneath all of this. It's going to be performed for us by Veronica Yoakum.

0: Variations on a Theme of Robert Schumann by Johannes Brahms, also taking a bit of a cue from Clara Schumann, who done a similar set on the same melody. It was performed for us there by Veronica Yoakum. 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
0: This is SPR Classical. I'm Henry McNulty. The difference between sonata and sonatina is a little bit of a judgment call. Sonatina having that little diminutive at the end in Italian, suggesting that it's smaller. And for Franz Schubert, he originally called his set of sonatinas, they're now called sonatas, when he wrote them at age 19 for violin and piano. However, his publisher thought otherwise, perhaps because of his youth, or perhaps to get them into the market for more amateur pianists. Sonatina suggesting that perhaps they're easier. But they're still tightly written Mozartian little works. We'll hear the third one in G minor, performed by violinist Arnold Steinhardt with Seymour Lipkin at the piano.

Music of Franz Schubert, his Sonatina No. 3 in G minor, which he originally called a sonata, but which his publisher had made a little smaller with the Sonatina description. That was performed for us by violinist Arnold Steinhardt, with Seymour Lipkin as pianist. Our next work here on SPR Classical is by the great Viennese music director of opera, Otto Nicolai, also a composer. One of his best-known pieces is his Fantasy and Variations on Norma, a theme, specifically a theme from Bellini's opera. He called Bellini's memories magnificent indeed shortly before starting on this work, and indeed it would become one of his best-known. Performed for us here by Claudius Tansky as the piano soloist. That was originally the setting for the work until he expanded it to orchestra. The orchestra in this case is the Southwest Philharmonic in Germany, with David Stern as our conductor.

0: Fantasy and Variations on Norma, a piece by Otto Nicolai that was based on themes of Bellini and his opera Norma, performed for us there by the Southwestphalian Philharmonic under conductor David Stern. You're listening to SPR Classical. We're coming up on 5 o'clock.
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0: 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We can also be heard on K205 AH OMAC at 88.9 FM and K262 CR Coeur d'Alene at 100.3 FM. I'm Henry McNulty, delighted to be your host here in Spokane. We have one more hour to go before 6 p.m. and exploring music. To start off this hour, we'll begin with a piece new to me that comes from an opera Verdi described as truly musical genius. This is the overture to Il Guarani by Brazilian-born Carlos Gomes, who spent most of his career in Italy, where the opera first premiered, to much acclaim, as you can tell by Verdi's reaction. It has a fascinating story to it, most of which I won't relate, but as an example, the hero of our piece, when he learns that his enemies plan to devour him, poisons himself so as to poison them as well. If that isn't a great example of the wonderful narrative excess of opera, I don't know what is. This is going to be performed for us by the Royal Philharmonic Orchestra under Enrique Arturo Daimichi.